is Daniel Schmidt, off the record, In My Arms, Many Flowers. The opening track is studio recording from 1978, and the darkest hour is just before dawn. Up now, we're going to have a track that is a newer recording of a piece that first got me interested in gamelan, Lou Harrison's Main Bersama Sama. This is a remake, a new recording done by Frog Toboggan off of his record Gamelan Spontificus.

That was Frog Toboggan performing a Lou Harrison composition, Main Bersama Sama. Up next, something that was performed and composed in the early 80s, around 1983. It's Barbara Bennery with side two of the release that was originally on cassette, I believe, from Gamelon, Son of Lion. We're going to be hearing Hell's Bells and the Zen Story, lyrics devoted to Barbara Bennery's daughter, who is around 2 years old at the time this was composed.

Joshua Coleman, a psychologist in private practice in the Bay Area, will discuss why modern families fracture and how to heal. His virtual talk will take place on Tuesday, July 14th at 12 noon. Drawing upon an article he published in The Atlantic, Dr. Coleman will discuss how our culture emphasizes personal growth, self-expression, and protection from human harm still is changing many family dynamics. For more info or to register for this free webinar, visit the Stanford Events website. The 2026 Stanford Jazz Festival runs now through July 31st in Campbell Recital Hall and Beaconsfield Auditorium on the Stanford campus. 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

Vancouver Fun Run coming up in 2012 in Vancouver. A bunch of people collected discarded bicycle frames and built Indonesian instruments out of them. It's the Gamelan Bike out of Vancouver. I'm going to be playing a track from their 2017 record called High 10.

That track from Gamelan Bike Bike is going to wrap up my Gamelan set. I do have one more song for you here, though. This is the band Quiet Sonya out of Copenhagen. They have a song called In My Arms Many Flowers, and I played a song off the record In My Arms Many Flowers earlier, so hey, why not this nice

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1: Welcome to The Drop. I am Shannon Rocks. And for the next 2 hours, we're taking a journey through the sound shaping floors around the world. From deep house and afro house to tech house, soulful grooves, and the underground sounds connecting cultures across continents, this is a celebration of the music and the people behind it. 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This week, we feature a tech-heavy house mix, so turn it up, clear your mind, and let the music take over. This is The Drop with Shannon Rocks.

Thank you so much for coming through. We are listening to KO. The track is called By Your Side. That just came out last week. Oh, the EP is called Lights Out. You can get that on GDB Records. We started the whole show off at 6 o'clock with the Nation remix from Aloy. And we have 50 Cent in there as well as Hugel. Oh, it is season 3 on the drop. I am so glad to have you with us, fam. Oh, the music never stops on the drop, but we want to let you know super quickly that you can hang out with Susie Boneshaker on Down in the Basement every Thursday at 5 p.m. Susie spins punk, post-punk, garage, indie, new wave, and rock and roll. In other words, everything I used to listen to before I became a DJ. You can message Susie Bones on Instagram at DJ Susie Bones. That's Down in the Basement with Susie Boneshaker Thursday evenings from 5 to 6 p.m. on Stanford University's radio station KZSB.

KZSU 90.1 FM. That last set features Rufus Del Sol's, what we're listening to right now. Oh, from the Plus One record label, it's called Automatic. Before that, we heard Zerbin Rita Ora, If It's Not Love. Oh, it's been such a heartfelt set here. And we started that off with K.O. That is a new release off of GDB Records. We've got another track by that artist coming up soon. Oh, that's what the drop is all about. Discovering the records that keep dance music evolving one track at a time. We've got plenty more on the way, including fresh releases, underground favorites, and a few records that you may be hearing for the first time. Stay with us. 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

sexy, sexy people.

People, that is the Yan Party intro mix, salt and pepper. Nice little white label rendition. My friends, if you want to get a hold of the tracks you hear on The Drop, just head on over to kzsu.org and you can review the playlist as it gets built in real time or anytime afterward. 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

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His virtual talk will take place on Tuesday, July 14 at 12 noon. Drawing upon an article he published in The Atlantic, Dr. Coleman will discuss how our culture that emphasizes personal growth, self-expression, and protection from harm has changed many family dynamics. 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

And before that, we heard Ella Me Levanto. That was the Bolo, the DJ, and Huas remix. We are just getting started here on The Drop. Coming up in hour two, we'll dig into more, deeper into the crates with fresh releases, timeless grooves, and a few surprises lined up, including music from artists pushing the boundaries of house and electronic music. 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

are listening to The Drop with Shannon Rocks. Thank you so much for tuning in. On this second hour of toe-tapping, booty-shaking music. Oh, we are starting this particular journey off with a double shot of a Shakira. Started that off with Burna Boy, Die Die. Now we got Anita. The track is called Choka Choka. It is the DJ Allen Club Ready Edit. For more details on that, head on over to kzsu.org. Smack that playlist button. You get all of the nitty-gritty.

David Guetta, Akon there on The Drop with Shannon Rocks. Oh, before that we heard Don Toliver with E45. That was the Lince Ansart remix. And we started this whole set off. No, we back there with No Nah. That is a favorite that I just discovered. Oh, Toro and December Kid did that one. And of course, DJ Allen serving up the freshest remixes on a continuous basis to this program. My friends, if you're a producer, if you're a DJ, event host, etc., you want to get your stuff featured or just

Friday, August 21st, from 4 until 5 p.m. at the Denning House on the Stanford campus. Knight Hennessy is a multidisciplinary, multicultural graduate scholarship program that provides up to 3 years of financial support to pursue graduate studies at Stanford while participating in experiences to prepare scholars to be visionary, collaborative leaders. 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

are listening to The Drop with Shannon Rocks. That last drop brought a Skrillex. Oh, and Chris Lake. Oh, the track is EO Blonde. We heard Pump. The artist is We Might Kill Each Other, and that's kind of hard to say out loud. Hard to say out loud. We started that set off with Jocelyn Enriquez for Back in the Day. All beautiful people, every week on The Drop, the goal is simple: to connect you with the records, artists, and sounds that make electronic music one of the world's most exciting cultures. Some are brand new, some are hidden gems, and some deserve to be heard all over again. We got one more stretch to go, and it's packed with music you won't want to miss, so let's get back into it. This is The Drop.

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Oh, as we come to the end of this week's edition of The Drop, I just want to say thank you for spending these last 2 hours with me. Whether you've been listening from the beginning or just joined us along the way, I hope you discovered a new artist, rediscovered an old favorite, or simply found a moment to escape through the music. That's what The Drop is all about. If you'd like to keep the conversation going between episodes, I'd love to hear from you. 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

nature of my game. I hung around St. Petersburg till I saw it was time for a change. I killed the Tsar and the ministers. Anastasia screamed in vain. I joined the ranks in the general's tanks as the blitzkrieg raged and the bodies stank. And I shouted, "Who killed the Kennedys?" Well, after all,

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And at the bottom of every hour, a track recently added to our rotation of the very latest music in our library.

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1: 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I keep it in a safe because I want to keep my grandson and myself safe.
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2: 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It's Wednesday Night Live. Tonight, we have down in our studios Alicia Hazelton here to rock and roll for the next hour. Whenever you're ready, let's hit us with our first song.

0: So very nice. Is there anything you want to tell the radio audience about that particular song?
1: Ooh, today? Man, a lot of these songs I'm going to be playing today are some of the first songs I wrote. And a lot of them I wrote when I was living in Hawaii. And a lot of them are about relationships. So, yeah, that song's called Today, and it'll be coming out sometime this year. I'm almost done working on it with a full band.
0: We have down here tonight the simplified version of your performance.
1: Yes.
0: With your pal, Sammy Orlando, here on the cajon.
1: Sammy!
0: All right. What would you like to give people next?
1: That is a good question. This is one of Sammy's favorites. This song's called Talk, and it's on all the streaming platforms.

0: KZSU's Wednesday Night Live here with Alicia Hazelton here in the studio. If folks want to see you perform live, I hear you have a bunch of shows coming up. But
1: heck yeah, I got 3 in July and a couple in August.
0: Nice. And the first one, I think, is just exactly a week from the... Oh, no, I missed one. All right, sorry, Saturday.
1: Oh, yeah, the Saturday, little farmer's market show. That's cute.
0: Cool. Over at Cabrillo College?
1: Yep, in Aptos.
0: Nice. From early in the morning till around noon?
1: Yeah, shop around and cool. Buy me some flowers. Just kidding. You don't have to buy me flowers. Come request a song.
0: And that's a solo show. And then if people want to see the full band, they can go on a week from today, Wednesday, July 15th, over at the Bay Bar in Capitola Village?
1: Yeah, Capitola Village has a fun bar scene, nighttime scene. That's actually after, if you want to come early, there's a Twilight concert in the village, part of kind of like a summer series. And so they're kind of hoping to get some foot traffic afterwards. A little later, 8 to 10, we'll be in the Bay Bar playing that one. I do a lot of different kinds of music, from country to Americana to classic rock to hard rock. That one's going to be kind of a classic rock heavy show with like Led Zeppelin, Guns N' Roses. So I know you'll be hearing me today kind of with my folk vibe, my country vibe. But when I'm with the full band, sometimes I go a little hard.
0: All right.
1: Yeehaw.
0: Fully warned, radio audience.
1: Watch out, world.
0: All right, cool. What would you like to give us next here?
1: Speaking of doing different genres and kind of being all over the place, I recently moved back from Nashville. I grew up around here, but I just spent 4 years in Nashville, and I had to learn a lot of country. I was doing music full-time out there, singing in the bars and stuff, so my country repertoire has really been increased, and I have a couple songs that are pretty country-influenced, so I'll do one here. This is actually the first song I ever wrote. It's called The Lord Has a Plan, and it's I think I wrote it when I was like a teen at Cabrillo taking music songwriting class, and I wrote it about all those music shows, the singing ones, trying out and going down to LA and you know, not making it and being discouraged, but knowing that it'll work out how it's supposed to. So the song's called The Lord Has a Plan.

0: 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Alicia Hazelton here on Wednesday Night Live. If folks want to find you on the internet, you're on pretty much all the big social platforms?
1: That is correct.
0: All right. That's A-L-E-C-I-A, Alicia Hazelton, H-A-S-E-L-T-O-N. And we were just discussing outside how that ends in Elton.
1: Like Elton John.
0: Yes.
1: Alicia has Elton.
0: Yes.
1: Locked in her closet. Just kidding. No kidnapping today.
0: All right. And you said maybe your Instagram is the most actively updated, but they're all pretty.
1: Yeah, Instagram. Pretty good. I usually post my shows, and then they'll be on my website and Facebook page. I have a TikTok because the kids say that's what you're supposed to do. I don't use it too much, though.
0: Mm-hmm. Fair enough. Fair enough. You have thoughts on what you want to play next?
1: I think I'm going to do my dog song. The song's about dogs. It's on all the platforms. It's called Good Dogs, and it's about, I don't know if you know this, Sam. It's about,
2: refresh my memory.
1: Okay. I was house-sitting in San Jose one time, and I had a really weird experience where, like, the dogs are really anxious, and the owners were too, and I could feel that the dogs were anxious because of the owners. And they gave me like a PowerPoint with like something to do every hour and half hour with the dogs. And they had cameras. And if they were, if it was 9:32 and not 9:30, they'd call me. All this anxiety, right?
2: Oh, no.
1: And so I was just looking at the dogs in the living room and just this melody came to me. Good dogs, good dogs. Like, oh, these animals, like, they don't get to choose their owner, but they're so sweet and good. Anyway, so we all love our dogs.
2: We all love our dogs.
1: This is good dogs.

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1: Woo!
2: Whoa!
0: All right. We talked about a couple shows you got. Let's talk about one more show you've got coming up in July. That's going to be at the Over the Hill Gang Saloon in Santa Cruz.
1: Oh, yes, that one.
0: That's another solo show, so you and your acoustic guitar there.
1: Yep.
0: From 7 to 10 p.m. on Saturday, July 18th.
1: That's a fun place. It's a fun dive bar. It's like an old Western saloon vibe. I take a lot of requests there. I get a lot of country requests there, rock, whatever.
2: Cool spot.
1: Yeah.
0: All right. Once again, that's Saturday, July 18th, 7 p.m. at the Over the Hill Gang Saloon in Santa Cruz, 21 or up.
1: Yeah, that's a bar.
0: It is a bar, yes.
1: No children, please. You are allowed to bring your dog, though. Fun fact.
0: How Santa Cruz.
1: Yeah, it's so Santa Cruz. And they started accepting cards recently.
2: Interesting.
1: It was such a cash-only vibe place, and they're trying to be hip. I got to get water really quick.
0: All right. I'll tell people that Wednesday Night Live airs every single Wednesday here on KZSU from 9 to 10, featuring local artists from all over the Bay Area. Tune in each week. You never know who you're going to get. But tonight, it is Alicia Hazleton.
1: Thank goodness. Just kidding. I'm cool. I guess. I don't know. Alrighty. I think next I'll do a song. As I said, I lived in Nashville for about 4 years. I grew up here. And then grew up here, did Hawaii for 2 years, and then Nashville for 4 years, and then now I'm back. So this is a very Hawaii vibe song. It's called Hanalei, and it's available on all the streaming platforms. It's a really cool music video on YouTube. I filmed it with my friends on the Big Island, and they're kind of like, at least Isaac was born and raised there, and he just knew all the secret spots on the island, and we ended up filming underwater, getting random dolphins in the music video, hiking to waterfalls, hiking on lava. It's just like pretty epic music video. Looking back, I'm like, wow, that's cool.
2: Very
1: so check it out. The song's called Hanalei. And fun fact, I guess this was a bad idea. It's a little hard to find it because I decided I was cool, and I put spaces between each letter. So it's like H space A space N space A space L space E A space I. So it's a little tricky, but happy hunting.

0: 90.1 FM, KZSU Stanford. It's Wednesday Night Live tonight with Alicia Hazleton here in our studios. And if folks want to hear more from you, we've got live shows we've been talking about. We'll remind people in a minute. You've got social media, and you also have your own website. People That's can true. Go right there and hear it direct from the source. That website, www.alecihazelton.com. Alicia Hazel.
1: Yes, it's just my name. A little hard to spell, but you'll get the hang of it.
0: Yeah. Modern internet makes it easy, is forgiving on spelling mistakes compared there we to go. The old days. All right. And that last song was about time you spent, or came out of some time you spent in Hawaii.
1: Yes. I think it's called Honolulu, so I'm pretty sure, which is a place in Kauai, the little island at the top, the oldest one. I'm pretty sure I wrote it when I was there on vacation, but I lived on the Big Island. I lived on Kona side for a year and Hilo side for a year and played music out there and worked on a ranch doing horse trail ride guiding and had a great time. I tried to go in the ocean every day. I did a lot of snorkeling and freediving and bodyboarding and just enjoying the outdoors.
0: Sounds
1: backpacking.
0: Amazing.
1: So nice. Highly recommend. Living off-grid, though. Like, it's people are always like, oh, how'd you do that? It's so expensive. I'm like, well, actually, if you live in a cabin in the jungle and have solar and water catchment and no service and no Wi-Fi, it's pretty affordable.
0: Right.
1: If you're willing to do those things.
0: All the tricks for how it works down here.
1: Yes.
0: What do you got next for us?
1: I think I'm going to do... another song that's going to come out this year in my little group of nine. I'll probably end up doing singles every couple weeks because is it bad to say the album's dead? The album's not dead. If you have a concept or I think the album's alive in a certain way. But for these songs that are all kind of unrelated, I feel comfortable even though there's nine of them releasing them as singles. Anyway, this one's called Sunday Afternoon. I was thinking about what we both knew. Oops, sorry, my guitar was off. I was thinking about...

0: 90.1 FM, KZSU Stanford. It's Wednesday Night Live here with Alicia Hazelton in our studios. All right. You want to throw out a few more shows coming up if people want to, if their calendar is already booked, if they're that kind of person that already has July all filled up, you've got August shows.
1: That's true.
0: All right. You've got, let's see, two full band shows, one of them with fiddle.
1: Okay. Yes, Peter Mellinger, all the way from Berkeley, amazing fiddle player, is going to join us on Saturday, August 15th in Aptos Village, which I've never seen music there, but there is a little outdoor pavilion type thing. I don't know if you've ever been walking around somewhere and kind of see maybe like a cement semicircle and be like, man, that looks like a band should play there. Well, this is one of those places, and we are going to fill it with a band and music, including a fiddle.
0: Nice, nice.
1: Mm-hmm.
0: And then before that in August, you've got on August 7th at Sevi's Bar and Kitchen in Aptos.
1: Yes.
0: 7 p.m. full band show.
1: That's a little hidden gem, yeah. There's a really nice restaurant. They redid it inside the hotel there in Aptos, right off the freeway, pretty close to the beach. And there's a beautiful restaurant, and they made a little stage. They have lighting and everything, and I played there. Sam, you were there, right? Was that a couple months ago? Sevi's?
2: Right. Yeah.
1: Yeah. And it was fun.
2: It was a nice turnout.
1: It was cute. We had good food. And yeah, so those shows will be probably both a little more on the Americana countryside, just because for the Aptos Village one, I have the fiddle. So those will be, this month's more of with the full band of rock set list, and then August's more of a Americana country set list. If you have a preference, just letting you know.
0: Good to know here on KZSU's Wednesday Night Live, giving folks all the options. Solo shows, full band shows, rock shows, Americana shows. All right. What would you like to play next?
1: I'm going to play my song called My Letter, another one that's going to come out this year with full band arrangement. This is another one kind of in the country vein. This is about a breakup in Hawaii where the guy wanted me to mail his stuff back, I think his shoes or something, and I was debating whether to put a note with the package or not. I was like, oh man, do I write something? Or I think I did.
2: You did.
1: Is that a spoiler alert? Oh well. All right, you'll find out, I guess.

0: That might be the most enthusiastic cajon solo there at the very end of that song there. But
1: yes,
0: we've had down in our basement studios. We've had all sorts of things. My guest tonight on Wednesday Night Live is Alicia Hazelton with her pal Sammy Orlando on the cajon.
1: Heck yeah. Loving that cajon, man. Thank you. Keeping the beat. It ain't easy because I don't, you know, my rhythm's a little here and it's a little there. So thank you for keeping us on time.
0: It just shows people it's live, not the computer.
2: Yes.
1: Exactly.
0: More and more important every day.
1: Yes, I know. Watch out for the robots.
0: All right. Coming to us today from Corralitos, California. So hopefully not too far of a trip up to Stanford.
1: It was pretty quick.
2: Smooth, yeah. Cool.
1: Yeah, Sam lives downtown Santa Cruz, so it's probably an hour from there. And then I'm maybe 20, 30 minutes past that. But, you know, it's California. I'm used to driving. I used to be in a band. I grew up singing for a pop punk band called Get Out in San Ramon. Uh-huh. And I would make that drive once a week, twice a week in the traffic, like three. It'd be like 3 hours of traffic, like each way. Like, what am I doing? But, you know, you're a teen in 20s and you're just like, I don't care, I'm gonna do whatever it takes. Mm-hmm. So that was me. A lot of Starbucks, a lot of caffeine
2: on the go.
1: On the go, like eating in the car, and good times.
2: Band life.
0: If I spied, you know, there's a little bit on your website with a bunch of history.
1: Mm-hmm.
0: In there maybe even some venues that you played with that band back when.
1: Oh, I'm sure. Yeah, that was a fun band because I'm actually, like, even though it sounds like I'm, like, Americana girl, I was definitely an emo kid, and my favorite bands were Avril Lavigne, My Chemical Romance, all the, like, classic emo stuff. I mean, maybe not classic, but pop punk emo, I don't know.
0: Yeah. A certain wave.
1: Yeah, a certain wave of it, and scene, whatever. So the band was in that vein, and they still have stuff on Spotify. If you want to hear me singing some pop punk, kind of like Paramore style, and go check out Get Out on all the platforms. A song would be like Power Lines by Get Out, or Another Year, The Follow Through by Get Out. And we even have a music video with a pizza party in an empty pool skateboarding. It's so pop punk. It's great. And I had a lot of fun singing in that style. Oh, I know where I'm going. And we played some cool venues like 924 Gilman and in Berkeley, and Red House was an awesome venue in Walnut Creek. I don't know if it's still there, but all those, like, I don't know, this is probably 10 years ago now, maybe a little less. And some of those venues are gone, like the DIY punk venues, but we'd go up to Brentwood and play like RPM Records. It'd be like upstairs in a attic, and it'd be like sweltering, everyone's sweating, but all the kids are like so excited because it's like punk, pop punk, and like, yeah, really good times with that band. We even like did a mini tour on the West Coast, and like we used to go to Canada, and our drummer forgot his passport, so we ended up being acoustic. You know, just one of those stories of being in a band in your youth. We had a lot of crazy times, a lot of fun times, a lot of hard times, but and then now I'm writing my own stuff, which is it's a different thing. It's a cool thing. I'm missing, you know, fun fact, guys, watch out. I'm kind of missing my full band rock days. So you might see me now that I moved back to town. I might start like a hard rock thing again. Uh-huh. Just saying, watch out. Do it. Maybe.
0: All right. My guest here tonight on Wednesday Night Live is Alicia Hazelton.
1: That's me. And not in the vein of hard rock, I'm going to do my song called, this is Bob's song. The song goes out to a friend of mine whose husband passed away unexpectedly, and it's just about at the end of life, kind of going to someone's memorial service or whatever they're having, and seeing all the different people they impacted, and you don't really see that, you know, until, well, sorry, I hit the mic, somebody passes away. And it's just so cool to see how, like, one person impacts so many different people. Like, specifically, there was, like, people from the horse world at this service, and racing cars, and just all these people, like, whoa, I can't believe, you know, we forget how many lives we touch every day. So this one's for Bob. It's Bob's song. This one's going to come out, too, this year. Full band arrangement.

0: right. Lovely song there from our guest, Alicia Hazelton, here on KZSU's Wednesday Night Live. And as you've been alluding to, you have plans over the summer to release the songs like one at a time over the next couple, like every two weeks or so.
1: I think so. Yeah, we're just in the studio and it's a really interesting process. All these songs were recorded acoustic, like solo acoustic guitar, so one instrument and voice, and then I just let them sit for so long, and now my engineer Don Budd at Tone Freak Studios in San Jose and I are going back, and it's a difficult task, and adding things one at a time. So we're going, this is not the way you normally do it, adding drums, and now we're adding bass, and now we're adding guitar, even though everything else is already there or not there, and trying to make it a full band song, even though it started. Anyway, so all these songs are coming together full band, and they're much different than I'm playing them today, in really cool ways, though. And so it's just a little complicated, and everything's recorded now. It's just down to the mixing and mastering and really feeling like they're done. But I'm pretty sure we're going to have them all done next month, and then I'll just start banging them out. It'll be fun.
0: One more time, you want to tell people the name of that studio in case they're curious?
1: Yes. I highly recommend Don Budd at Tone Freak Studios in San Jose on Martha Street. Don's great. I've worked with Don for so many years, and he's so fun, and he's got all kinds of good ideas, and the studio's beautiful. It's like tucked away, a secret little spot, and yeah, he's a good buddy of mine, so we love Don. Yay, Don! Shout out Don Budd!
0: Cool.
1: It's a good name, Don Budd. B-U-D-D.
0: Mm-hmm. All right. What's up next here from Alicia?
1: Let's do one of those songs. This is, and we were talking about pop punk earlier. This is more of like a kind of acoustic punk country song. I don't know. This song's called Hey, It's About Online Dating.
0: Nice.

0: Oops, sorry. I'll give you a little sneak peek. Sam's in a lot of cool bands, too, in Santa Cruz. Can I give some shout-outs to your bands?
1: Yeah, of course.
0: Sam plays guitar.
1: Yeah.
0: For a really cool punk band called Midnight Dumpster Fire. And they actually have it. If you guys like punk and you're listening to me, which is, I don't know, maybe you just have different genre interests. What did you just tell me? You're playing Saturday?
1: Yeah, we're playing Saturday.
0: This Saturday with his band Midnight Dumpster Fire in like San Leandro?
1: San Leandro.
0: On the end of a dock or something?
1: Yeah, punk on the dock.
0: I don't know. It sounds really cool. So my buddy Sam, go check him out if you're in the, is that East Bay, I think?
2: Yes, indeed.
0: Yeah. Heck yeah.
2: Just south of Oakland.
0: There we go.
2: All right. My guest here in the studio is Alicia Hazelton, here live for about 9 more minutes.
0: Ooh.
2: So we'll see how many songs we can fit into that window. If you've got them, we'd love to hear them. Well, what are you thinking about for next?
0: I'm kind of thinking about doing my a cappella song. You know how Janis Joplin has Mercedes-Benz.
2: Sure, yeah.
0: Well, I have Haulin' Two Horses. This one's on Spotify. I wrote this one during the CZU fires in Santa Cruz. I was helping evacuate some of the horses out of there. I grew up riding horses. And this little melody came to me while I was in the truck and trailer, so I recorded it. This one's called Haulin' Two Horses. It's just me and my voice.

0: Yeehaw!
1: All right, so many themes tonight. We've talked about horses and fires and islands and country
0: what the
1: music.
0: Heck?
1: And all over the place.
0: We're having fun. We're having fun.
1: Yeah, no, it adds flavor when you got a little story behind the song as opposed to just.
0: Totally,
1: like,
0: yeah. Should I hit him with another one?
2: Yeah.
0: Okay. I'm going to do kind of an interesting song. This one's not on my streaming platforms anymore, long story, but you can find it on YouTube, a live band version of me with my buddies in Nashville. This is a song I wrote with my partner in Nashville who unexpectedly passed away, sadly, Nathan Ryle, Candelaria. He wrote a really cool song called Orphan, and this is that song.

0: 90.1 FM, KZSU Stanford, Wednesday Night Live here with Alicia Hazelton. All right, there's about 2 minutes left in the show. We could tell people some stuff. Do you want to try and fit one in? We don't have a DJ after us tonight, so if you go over a minute or two, we probably won't get in any trouble. But I don't, you know, but some
1: don't
0: of us do have a long ride
1: time
0: home.
1: Over yeah. there.
0: Well, just saying about, you know, a minute or two will probably be all right.
1: Okay, what do you think, Sam? I think we go for it, the last song on my little list here. This is a song that's on Spotify. This is another song that features Nathan Ryle Candelaria. He went by Ryle. Anyway, we wrote this song together and recorded it. It's on all the streaming platforms. It's called Sunshine Ghost. Thank you so much.

All right. That was Alicia Hazleton here on KZSU's Wednesday Night Live. Shows coming up in Aptos and Bay Bar and Over the Hill Gang Saloon and Sevi's Bar and back in Aptos. Some of them solo, some of them full band. Look online. Instagram has all the details for that. And also keep an eye out for some upcoming released songs, right? A song at a time coming out over the summer. So if you like some of the songs you heard today, there will be fancy full band studio versions of them popping up on the streaming platforms in the next coming weeks. All right, thanks very much. I'm going to hand it back over to Zootopia here. This has been Wednesday Night Live on 90.1 FM, KZSU, Stanford.

This is Zootopia on KZSU Stanford, playing tracks from albums our DJs have played the most over the last 25 years. And at the bottom of every hour, a track recently added to our rotation of the very latest music in our library.

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0: Hello, friends. 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I love them. I wish the very best for you. And I hope someday soon you will be a very good drummer. Thank you very much.
1: Hola, amigos. Les habla Dino.

This is Zootopia on KZSU Stanford, playing tracks from albums our DJs have played the most over the last 25 years. And at the bottom of every hour, a track recently added to our rotation of the very latest music in our library.

0: Where do my friends and other students find their voice? 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The stage is where I can play, perform, and compete with my friends.
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This is Zootopia on KZSU Stanford, playing tracks from albums our DJs have played the most over the last 25 years. And at the bottom of every hour, a track recently added to our rotation of the very latest music in our library.

0: 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Remember, please be careful, it's the least that you can do.
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This is Zootopia on KZSU Stanford, playing tracks from albums our DJs have played the most over the last 25 years. 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

This is Zootopia on KZSU Stanford, playing tracks from albums our DJs have played the most over the last 25 years. And at the bottom of every hour, a track recently added to our rotation of the very latest music in our library.

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1: I've got a beautiful roast for supper tonight.
0: Roast?

0: The sudden silence tells you that your little boy is gone.
1: I'm afraid I have some bad news.
2: No.
1: There's been an accident. We cannot foresee when, where, or how death will come.

0: Hi, I'm Ryan Blaney, a third-generation race car driver, and we dedicate a lot of our time to going as fast as possible. 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

0: If you're listening to this at home, forget it. In a moment, you'll hear a warning tone followed by 7 seconds of silence. It could be a sign of trouble. Our test tone is coming up. Get ready to play it by ear.
1: Yes, sir, music really sells. It's the attention getter. The thing you knock on the door that makes you say, "Come on in."

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1: Bad, bad music, music, music, music, music really sells.
0: Music for selling.
1: Music,
0: yes, sir, music really sells.
1: Music,
0: but remember, selling is our business just as music is our business.
1: Music,
0: it's the gentle
1: music,
0: persuader that goes along to the
1: music,
0: store and hums in
1: music,
0: your ear as you look over
1: really
0: the shelves.
1: Sells.
0: Gentle.
1: Music. Music. 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Music.
0: Gentle.

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And at the bottom of every hour, a track recently added to our rotation of the very latest music in our library.

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1: Let me tell you, I had to get my iced coffee first. 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I had to text all my friends right then to talk about it. Then someone started calling me and...
0: Let's try that again.
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never was the things I said I was. But it's not as if I had lied. What I was, all I was the effort to describe. The effort to describe. Now I may not have been born to deliver the truth,

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Let the butchers grind our hearts.

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ocean passed this way before in robes of tar and feathers. Now I have passed this way before in many kinds of weather. Alone I've wished that

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This is Zootopia on KZSU Stanford, playing tracks from albums our DJs have played the most over the last 25 years. And at the bottom of every hour, a track recently added to our rotation of the very latest music in our library.

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I'm not doing anyone any kind of favors, watching airplanes land.

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This is Zootopia on KZSU Stanford, playing tracks from albums our DJs have played the most over the last 25 years. And at the bottom of every hour, a track recently added to our rotation of the very latest music in our library.

0: guys just didn't want it bad enough. That should have been an easy win. 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You gotta hustle. 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
1: 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And that is enough.
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This is Zootopia on KZSU Stanford, playing tracks from albums our DJs have played the most over the last 25 years. And at the bottom of every hour, a track recently added to our rotation of the very latest music in our library.

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0: a speeding bullet. 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
1: Look! Up in the sky! It's a bird! It's a plane! It's Superman!
0: Superman rocketed to Earth as an infant when the distant planet Krypton exploded. And who, disguised as Clark Kent, mild-mannered reporter for the Daily Planet, fights a never-ending battle for truth, justice, and freedom with superpowers far beyond.

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Well, I can't help it. Gotta go wherever you go.

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And at the bottom of every hour, a track recently added to our rotation of the very latest music in our library.

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2: The Rosalind Franklin rover has a ride to Mars. This week on Planetary Radio. I'm Sarah El Ahmed of the Planetary Society, with more of the human adventure across our solar system and beyond. This week I'm joined by Jorge Vago, ExoMars project scientist at the European Space Agency. We'll talk about the Rosalind Franklin rover's journey to the launch pad, the science that it's going to do when it actually gets to Mars, and what's coming up next in the search for life beyond Earth. Then stick around for What's Up with our chief scientist, Bruce Betts, where we talk about the ExoMars Trace gas orbiter that's been waiting to send the rover's data back to Earth. If you love Planetary Radio and want to stay informed about the latest space discoveries, make sure you hit that subscribe button on your favorite podcasting platform. By subscribing, you'll never miss an episode filled with new and awe-inspiring ways to know the cosmos and our place within it. The Rosalind Franklin rover has had one of the longest roads to the launch pad of almost any mission in European Space Agency history. It's part of the ExoMars program, whose first mission, the Trace Gas Orbiter, launched back in 2016 and is still operating at Mars today. Rosalind Franklin, sometimes called the ExoMars rover, is the second and final piece of the program. First proposed back in 2001, it's weathered partnership changes, redesigns, and no shortage of setbacks along the way. Through all of that, the science at the heart of this mission has stayed remarkably consistent. Rosalind Franklin will be the first Mars rover to combine mobility with the ability to drill 2 meters beneath the surface. That means that it can reach material that's been shielded from radiation for billions of years. That could teach us so much about Mars's past habitability. The rover's set to land in Oxia Planum, an ancient, clay-rich region that some scientists hypothesize may have once sat along the coast of a vast Martian ocean. My guest today has been with the mission since the very beginning. Dr. Jorge Vago is the ExoMars project scientist at the European Space Agency's European Space Research and Technology Center in the Netherlands. And now, after more than 2 decades, the mission finally has a rocket and some launch windows. Here's my conversation with Jorge Vago. Hey, Jorge, thanks for joining me.
3: Thank you so much. It's great to be here.
2: And wonderful to have another Mars rover to look forward to. I've been following this mission for so many years, and seeing the developments that have been happening over the last few months has been really exciting.
3: Indeed. We've had a rather longish development for this mission, longer than most.
2: It's true. And you've been kind of described as one of ExoMars's founding generation. You've been working on this for so long, and now Rosalind Franklin finally has a rocket and a potential launch window. So for someone who's been in the room from the very start, what does that mean to you to finally have a ride to Mars?
3: Oh, it's amazing. It's a mixture of elation and relief, I would say, because we started thinking about this mission in 2002. If you think, we had the announcement of opportunity for instruments in 2003, that was even before Curiosity did their own. But we've had so many ups and downs.
2: It's been a long road to get here, but it sounds like we're finally on a

0: good path. We've got a good idea of roughly when it's going to launch. Do you want to give anybody an update on when that launch window actually is?
1: Actually, we have two. So the first launch window is in September, the end of September 2028. But we actually like the second one a lot better, which opens in December 2028. And the reason why we like it better is because even though we launch 3 months later, we arrive 4 months earlier. And on top of that, the landing is in the morning, which means that the rover, which uses solar panels, has the rest of the day to top up the batteries.
0: What's going to dictate whether or not you go with that first or second launch window?
1: I think schedule. We are at the moment trying to target the first launch window, because if something happens, then we have the second as a backup. But we don't have a backup for the second launch window. So the project team thinks that it's the prudent thing to do to try to make the first launch window. And then when we're almost there, we can always switch to the second one. Whereas going directly for the second one, it's okay, we could do it, but you know, you're hedging your bets.
0: Yeah. And you never know what's going to happen down there. We've seen with some recent missions in the last few years what happens when hurricanes change timelines for missions, or you know, even just a delay because of a lightning storm or something. So it's always good to have multiple options for sure. But before we get deeper into the actual mission itself, I want to talk a little bit about its namesake. Who was Rosalind Franklin, and why was she the right person to name this rover after?
1: So Rosalind Franklin was a British scientist who had a pivotal role in the discovery of the structure of what would turn out to be the DNA molecule. She died from cancer before she could take part in the Nobel Prize that was given to Watson and Crick. So it's a bit of a sad story. Also, she wasn't exactly treated right within the project team that was doing the research. So I think it's deserving, even if it comes after all this year, of this scientific justice has to be done to her contribution and to her name.
0: You've described ExoMars as the first mission to investigate Mars in this third dimension, depth. How deep can ExoMars Rosalind Franklin rover actually drill beneath the Martian surface?
1: Before I answer that question, I need to put into context what we have done so far. So the depth record on Mars still lies with the Viking landers that touched down in 1976, and it's about 17 centimeters. And the reason why going deep is important is because Mars's atmosphere is incredibly tenuous. It has a pressure that Earth's atmosphere has at 30 kilometers altitude, so way higher than even the Concorde flew. So there is an atmosphere, but there's not much of it. And the result of that is that ionizing radiation, so cosmic radiation or solar proton events, penetrate the atmosphere and even penetrate into the ground. So if you're looking for traces of life, it turns out that this radiation over the years, over millions of years, is very slowly destroying what you're trying to study. So we said, if we're interested in targeting the biosignatures, the relics of a possible life that may have existed on Mars 4 billion years ago, when it looked more like Earth, it is clear that to access biosignatures in a good state of preservation, we need to go deep. So ExoMars can drill 2 meters into the subsurface. It's a big difference from 17 centimeters to 200 centimeters.
0: It's a huge difference, and Curiosity and Perseverance both have their own little drills going on. Famously, the InSight mole tried to get beneath the surface and kind of failed. So I'm wondering how the drill is designed differently to penetrate deeper than we've ever been able to before.
1: So you can think of the ExoMars drill as a mini oil platform. So you have one drill tool that is about 75 centimeters long. So with that, we can penetrate about 50 centimeters into the ground. You always need to leave a bit of room, because when the fines come out of the borehole, the drill cuttings, they build a small cone under the drill box. And we don't want those fines to go into the drill mechanism. That means that we keep the box some 20 centimeters off from the surface. So that first drill tool is 75 centimeters long. And then we have three extension rods that we can screw. Each one of those is 50 centimeters long. And so if you assemble the entire drill string, then you reach the maximum depth of 2 meters. And we have, by the way, another thing that is interesting. We have an infrared spectrometer in the drill tool. So there is a small sapphire window, and so we can look at the borehole walls as we are drilling or as we are extracting the drill. The temperature during the day on Mars can go to a tropical 0 or 5 degrees C. But at night, it shoots down to -100 degrees C. So the subsurface behaves like a beautiful freezer. As long as you go deeper than 50 centimeters, the temperature is basically the average between night and day. So some -60 degrees. This is great for the preservation of organic molecules, because it's like having them in the freezer in the lab. But when you collect that little sample and you take it out from the hole, you're bringing it out from -60 degrees to a much higher temperature. And so we wanted to take measurements in the natural or native conditions of the sample so that we could compare further readings that we would get inside the analytical laboratory with these ones to see if there was any change.
0: That's really clever. Are you only going to be taking spectra of the material down where the actual sample is being grabbed? Or are you going to get a little bit of a rock record, essentially, as you're going down the drill hole?
1: Unfortunately, we cannot take spectral measurements precisely of the place where we collect the sample, because the window of the spectrometer is 20 centimeters above the sample collection chamber. So if we wanted to take a reading of exactly the same place where we collect the sample, we'd have to go and drill another hole close to where we collected the sample and take a reading. So for the time being, what we are doing is we are taking readings all the way down, but stopping 20 centimeters shy of the place where we will collect the sample. So infrared spectra we collect in three different places. So we have the panoramic cameras. They take images in the visual range. We have one high-resolution camera that is aligned with an infrared point spectrometer. So that we use to try to understand what is the general bulk mineralogy of outcrops and rocks that we will see on the surface. Then we have the infrared spectrometer on the drill, and then we have another, the highest performance infrared spectrometer inside the analytical laboratory. And that one actually guides the other instruments.
0: Well, there's so many instruments that are interacting here. And then what happens to the samples after they're actually procured is a whole other tale, right? So we'll get into a lot of these things. But I think it's so clever that you guys decided to take spectra on your way into this borehole. We've never gotten an understanding of what that material is like that far deep down into Mars. So who knows what we're going to learn even from that alone, let alone from the samples themselves.
1: Well, the reason why the payload clicks so well is because for this mission, we did something that we had never done before and we have never done since. When the proposals for the instruments arrived and we selected the ones that were best, we didn't choose what the payload would be from those proposals. Instead, we invited all the winning teams to 4 days of thinking what the payload should be. And they all sat together and they themselves negotiated who was going to do what and bring what. And the result was that we ended up combining several proposals to make new instruments that had not been originally proposed. And that's how we all ended up agreeing that basically the rover would be like one facility where everybody works together. So that over the years has cemented very well. So that's why we have, for example, each observation is nested on the previous one. So we are not presenting the results of instrument A and instrument B, but rather we are attacking the problem with everything and hopefully then presenting what we learned about a place or a sample.
0: We've seen people have issues in the past, say with InSight, they wanted to make sure that they weren't going to hit a rock. And if they did, they were going to have to find a way to hammer that little instrument around it. Instead, in this case, you guys are using a ground penetrating radar. So what are you looking for underneath the surface that'll tell you that that's a good site for drilling?
1: This ground penetrating radar works at higher frequency than the one on Perseverance. So we penetrate not as deep, but we have better vertical resolution. Mm-hmm. And it is designed, of course, to learn about the subsurface, but also to guide the drilling operations. And the two things that we are most interested in doing is, one is mapping subsurface layering. We want to understand, for example, if we see an interesting outcrop with mineralogy that we could associate with the past presence of water, and we can analyze a sample from the surface, but we think that the real juicy science is going to be if we can access that very same formation 2 meters down. And so what we do with a GPR is we move the rover in a special type of pattern to create a three-dimensional map of how that outcrop manifests itself below the surface. And then we know how deep we have to go through regolith to penetrate the sedimentary layers we are interested in probing. The other thing that is very important for us is if there is a hard basalt boulder that would stop the drill, you know, we don't want to go there. I didn't mention this, but it takes us between 4 and 5 days to drill 2 meters into the subsurface. So it's an important investment from the point of view of operational resources. The GPR is able to tell us where we have obstacles that are, let's say, bigger than a football.
0: If it takes so long to do a single drill hole, how many different locations are you hoping to drill?
1: So the nominal mission is in the order of 7 months. I should mention that a nominal mission is what you pay for. So when you go to industry and you say, hey, I'm going to place a contract with you for a rover, this is what you guys have to guarantee. You have to guarantee my nominal mission. And that means that they are obliged to test for 5 to 10 times that duration, all the components, depending on whether it's motors or hinges or various other gizmos. But to some extent, the duration of the nominal mission drives the price. So the projects don't want to make it super long. On the other hand, you have to be able to show that you're going to accomplish your mission objectives within the nominal mission. So for ExoMars, it's 7 months. And so we had to figure out what it was that we would do during that nominal mission. And in essence, what we are trying to do is investigate between 5 and 6 different locations. And in each one of those locations, we want to be able to at least collect and analyze one surface sample and one subsurface sample deeper than 1.5 meters. And in two places, so if we find something particularly juicy, we want at those locations to do vertical surveys, which means collecting and analyzing samples at 50 centimeter intervals. So at 0, 50, 100, 150, and 200 centimeters to be able to tell how things change with depth.
0: I mean, if other past Mars rovers have been any indication, perhaps this is going to last a lot longer than we expect. So that's a good amount to get back, even just from a nominal mission. But fingers crossed, we'll get even more as, you know, maybe it goes into its extended mission, maybe.
1: Let's hope. So what I'll say is that our nominal mission was very optimistic. I mean, I don't think we're going to be able to do all that in 7 months. If there is any debugging to be done for things that may not be super peachy, or even just the first few weeks and couple of months where you learn how to become more efficient at operating the rover, that means we're going to go slower than what we predicted for the nominal mission. But we don't mind, because we use that to buy ourselves elbow room operationally. And that means that we have consumables to be able to go much, much longer. There are more ovens than what we expect to be able to use during the first 7 months. And so, as you say, if there is a possibility for an extended mission, we are well prepared for it.
0: Well, we've explored a few different locations on Mars, not to this depth, but we have rovers in other locations, Gale Crater and Jezero Crater. But this one is going to be landing in Oxia Planum. And I understand it was like a 6-year-long selection process to figure out this location. Mm-hmm. So what makes this such a compelling place for a potentially life-detecting mission?
1: When we started the landing site selection process, there were the engineering constraints, because you need to land safely, otherwise you get no science. But for the scientific requirements, if I could summarize it in a way that is simple, we said all other things being equal, we want to go as far back in time as possible. And we said we don't want anything that is younger than 4 billion years. And to give you an idea, Gale is on average, because of course you have rocks of all kinds of ages, but it's about 3.6 billion, and Jezero is about 3.8. We didn't know where Perseverance was going to go when we did the landing site selection process or where we started it, but we knew, and we have learned a lot from Curiosity. And we wanted to go as far into the Noachian as possible, because we knew that that was a time when there was more water on Mars. Then, because our entry is parabolic, as was that of the MER rovers, your landing ellipse is very long and thin. So it's something like 90 kilometers in length by 8 or 9 kilometers in width, which means that we needed a place where there was water, because we thought that would have been super important for life, or the life that we're hoping to detect if we get lucky. But it had to be present more or less anywhere in the landing ellipse. So we needed rocks that would be representative of a large body of water. And that's what we ended up going for. And that's one of the major hypotheses for the landing site. It's where one of the largest river systems on Mars, Kogum Valleys, ends. And between Oxia and the North Pole, there is nothing that would have acted as a barrier for water. So the hypothesis is that this could have been a coastal area for perhaps a large northern ocean. And the reason why we think Oxia was submerged at the time when the clays formed is there is a delta in the southeastern part of the landing ellipse that is 100 million years younger than the clays we're landing on. And for that delta to have formed means that the sediments that were brought by the river had to have experienced a sudden stop when the river went into a larger body of water. And then they precipitated and formed the delta formations that we see today. There is a very nice paper that has come out last month that basically shows that the clays in Oxia and the clays in Marth Valleys are connected. There's almost 300 kilometers between the two places. So basically, the phyllosilicates, the clays in Oxia, are not just a local expression, but rather a sign of a much larger thing that was happening, that was at least regional, and perhaps may have been, well, if not global, but interested, a large area of Mars that involved this finely laminated place where the laminations are the rings on a tree trunk. Each one of them basically records an instant of deposition and wetting that happened 4 billion years ago. So it's a very interesting puzzle to try to put together.
0: That really is. And the fact that we have this location combined with the other locations that we've been on Mars is going to give us a much better picture, because even in recent months, we were talking about the complex organic molecules that Curiosity has found in Gale Crater. I was just speaking with one of the team members about how much I would love to know whether or not those similar kinds of organics are located somewhere else, whether or not that was just a localized phenomenon, or if they're all over Mars. And especially at an earlier point in Mars's history, it's going to be really interesting to be able to compare all these things together.
1: Indeed. But studying organic molecules on Mars is complicated, because we know there are cosmic organics that get delivered all the time. And those have nothing to do with life. They are basically the result of random reactions that happen in deep space. We have recently gotten the OSIRIS-REx samples from the Bennu asteroid, and they have been fantastic and so rich in organic molecules. So we can expect that some of that material may have been delivered to Mars over the many billion years. So if you like, looking for signs of life, it's a bit of a Sherlock Holmes endeavor, because you have to be able to disentangle what may have been the contribution from microorganisms that may have existed so many million years ago from this other cosmic signature. And if you think that some of those biosignatures, if there was life, also had to go through 4 billion years of exposure to the elements, then it's going to be an interesting nut to crack.
0: And I think that's what's so interesting about, particularly the MOMA instrument you have on board, the Mars Organic Molecule Analyzer. You're not just like trying to figure out whether or not there's complex organic chemistry, but you're doing something even deeper, trying to understand the chirality of the molecules themselves. And for people who are kind of unfamiliar with this concept, can you just briefly explain what chirality is?
1: Sure. There are some organic molecules that are very important for life, like, for example, amino acids, which are the building block of proteins, and sugars, which we need, that if you make them in the lab, you get 50% of the left-handed configuration and 50% of the right-handed configuration. This means that if you assemble these molecules, whether it's in the lab or in deep space, you expect to have equal amounts of the two possible configurations, the two-handedness. But life doesn't work like that at all. Life assembles the molecules it needs from basic ingredients, and so it only makes what it requires. And in the case of terrestrial life, it turns out that we are built from left-handed amino acids and right-handed sugars, with some exceptions, but for the most part, it's like that. So if you look for traces of life on Earth, you find that the amino acids are left-handed. And it is only when they start to degrade after things have died and the cells, you know, the membranes rupture and all that they had in the cytoplasm gets spilled into the geologic record, that as they degrade, these molecules racemize. So they become again 50-50. So if you were to land on Mars and you look for organic molecules and you do detect this chiral excess, then that's a very, very important clue that you may have hit the jackpot. And in the past, we were not so sure, because when you look at meteorites on Earth, whether you collect them in Antarctica or in the Moroccan desert, some of them we know come from Mars, others from other bodies. In some cases, we could detect a bit of enantiomeric excess, so a bit more of one handedness than the other. And so we were a bit concerned with that. But OSIRIS-REx and Hayabusa, which got measurements from organics obtained from the asteroids, those are racemic. They are exactly 50-50. And this is great, because it's telling us that those excesses we were seeing on meteorites on Earth probably had to do with terrestrial contamination. I mean, there's so much life on Earth that it's very, very easy to get a bit of that into the samples we want to study. So indeed, chirality is a very, very important biosignature. And as you mentioned, on the MoMA instrument, when we use the gas chromatograph part of the instrument, we have four columns, and one of them is a chiral column that will allow us to tell if some of the organic molecules have a chiral excess.
0: We'll be right back with the rest of my interview with Jorge Vago after this short break.
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3: 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These are some of the same landscapes where Apollo and Artemis astronauts have trained. 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I hope to see you there.
0: It's so exciting, not just for the potential of telling us more about whether or not life did exist on the past there, but also there's a clue there, which is that if it's the same chirality as we expect here on Earth, that tells us something. And if it's different, that tells us a whole other thing, right? So this is like a really deep way to probe the history of life on another world, if we can find signatures of that. And if we don't, that's also very interesting.
1: Yeah. So when Phoenix landed in 2008, he had the first wet chemistry lab, and they were trying to look for organic molecules and having a tough time. When they started analyzing in the wet chemistry lab, the samples they collected from the surface, for the first time, they detected the presence of perchlorates. And perchlorates are these exotic oxidants that don't exist in many places on Earth because you need a lot of UV light and a source of chlorinated molecules in order to produce perchlorates. And they're very easily washed by liquid water. But when Phoenix found perchlorates, initially they were considered to be a curiosity. But then curiosity also detected chlorinated molecules. And in between, people went and looked at the results of the Viking landers and remembered that they had found chloromethane and dichloromethane on the Viking landers. And slowly, people pieced together what was happening. And that is that these perchlorates are pervasive on Mars. Because there is not much of an atmosphere to speak of, the UV light reaching Mars is much stronger than the one reaching our planet. And so this UV photochemistry is able to produce oxidants that we don't find very often on Earth. And among those are these perchlorate salts. And what happens is that all the missions that we have sent to Mars to look for organic molecules so far have used the same method, which is you get a bit of Mars sample in an oven, you heat the oven, and you desorb the organic molecules and then study them. But what happens is that these perchlorates, which are normally inert, as soon as you heat perchlorates above 150 degrees, they dissociate and liberate the four oxygens they have, which then are free to go monkey around and oxidize anything they find. And so most of the organic molecules, they will turn into CO2. But then the chlorine that is left behind says, I also want to combine with somebody. And so looks for, you know, what is the simplest organic I can find? Methane. So it will latch onto methane and produce these chlorinated organics, which were found by the Viking landers and were also seen by Curiosity. So one thing that we learned from Curiosity that we want to find a solution for is what to do if you know ahead of time that you're going to have perchlorates mixed in with your sample. So in MoMA, we have 32 ovens, and those do the analysis as was done in previous missions, by using pyrolysis, that is, by using heat or high temperature to desorb organics. But to work around the perchlorate problem, for the first time, we are bringing what is called laser desorption mass spectrometry. So we have this UV laser that fires trains of pulses, and this does very soft ionization of the sample and is able to extract the organics without actually perturbing or doing anything to the perchlorates. And this works particularly well for the bigger organic molecules, which are the ones that are more diagnostic, because it's only life that can make relatively complicated organic molecules.
0: Still very startling how complex a lot of these organics are, even just on, you know, Ryugu and Bennu as an example. So getting even more complicated things out of Mars is just absolutely amazing. But first we have to get there, which is a whole journey, right? And you said that you've been working on this since, you know, 2002. It's been a long journey to get there, but we finally have a potential launch vehicle. Can you talk a little bit about what that launch is going to look like when it finally happens?
1: Sure. I should explain this because people are used to having missions to Mars take about 9 months to get there. And ours is going to take longer. And I would like to explain why. So if we would take the normal trajectory, we would arrive during the winter time. So this is not very good for a rover that uses solar panels to gather its energy. So what we're going to go do instead is we're going to launch, but instead of going directly to Mars, we're going 1.5 times around the sun. So the first launch trajectory, the one in September, launches, goes to the orbit of Mars, but Mars is not there. So we just keep on going around the sun one more time, and then we get to the orbit of Mars again. Mars is waiting for us to land. The second window is cleverer. So what it does is we launch and we go to Mars. And Mars is there waiting for us, but we don't land. We do a gravity swing. We come out of the ecliptic much faster. And then we go around the sun again and we land at the right time of the year. And that's why we gain those months.
0: Wow, that is like a long journey, but I mean, it makes sense. Are we not waiting for a different time of year or a different year itself to launch just because of launch timing and windows, essentially?
1: Well, it turns out that if we were to wait the next 26 months, the opportunity is much less attractive. Mm. So this is the better one to use. And if we do that 1.5 times, what is called a T3 trajectory, because that number, it's how many half revolutions you do around the sun. So the first one is a T1, and this one that is a bit delayed is a T3. If we use this T3 trajectory in 2028, then that puts us on the surface in mid-spring. So we have the rest of spring and all of summer to have our mission on.
0: Mm-hmm. Oh, this is going to be so exciting to get there, but it's, you know, 2028 by the time this thing finally launches. And the mission has gone through a significant evolution in terms of its launch and landing plans. You've had to redesign quite a lot. So where does the mission currently stand in readiness for its actual launch?
1: So at the moment, we are working together with SpaceX, because we're launching on a Falcon Heavy, to do what is called the spacecraft composite environmental test. Basically, is once you have your spacecraft elements ready, you want to make sure that they will meet the launch environment in terms of vibrations and also in terms of the sound induced vibrations, which is something people perhaps don't know about, is not only the vibration that you get from the engines and through the landing structure, but the actual screaming of the rocket as it launches produces so much pressure in the air that that also is a cause of concern that you have to test.
0: There's so much you have to test in order to actually get into space. I love all the videos of shaking spacecraft to see, to make sure they don't shatter themselves apart. But there's also the planetary protection concern in this case, because this is a biology-seeking mission, essentially. How do you make sure that the pieces of the spacecraft are sterilized enough, especially on these long timescales as you're building it, so that we don't accidentally detect Earth life while we're on Mars?
1: It was handled in two different ways. So the spacecraft itself, the parts that will not touch the samples and do not concern themselves with a search for life, those are dry heat sterilized to kill any bugs, and they're assembled in a clean room under pretty clean condition. So normally, normal clean room is an ISO 7 class. And here we have, inside the clean room, we have a special tent where conditions are even cleaner and where people have to dress as astronauts, more or less, to go in, where we actually build the spacecraft, the rover. But the actual parts that concern themselves with the sample, those were put through a much more rigorous building process. We have what is called a glove box train. And these are chambers where you cannot get in, but you actually have these special gloves that you put your hands through so you can work with the things inside. But in this case, it had four stages. So it means that every stage was cleaner and more stringent than the previous one. So every single nut, bolt, piece had to be dry heat sterilized, labeled, and put through that glove box train. And it basically took 6 months for anything to go from the clean to the super clean to the ultra clean until we get to a place where the analytical laboratory was assembled. It took 1.5 years to go through the process and build it up. And then once it was done and it was taken out, the analytical laboratory is divided in two parts. The lower deck has what is called the ultra clean zone, and that is pressurized. It's 100 millibars above ambient pressure and is periodically purged with ultra clean argon. And we take plugs from the atmosphere to make sure that it stays ultra clean. And in the upper layer of the analytical laboratory are the instruments that look into the ultra clean zone through windows to make sure that they don't break the cleanliness. With the exception of MoMA. MoMA is the only one that has to be connected to the actual gas volume inside. So the inlet is kept sealed and it will only be opened on Mars. And as I mentioned, roughly every month, we take a plug of gas and we look at what's in there to make sure that it stays clean. Having said that it's ultra clean, it doesn't mean there are no organic molecules. There are some organic molecules because, for example, the gas chromatograph columns of the MoMA instrument, they themselves have organic molecules in what is called the solid phase, and they degrade, so we can see those molecules, but we know where they come from. They're from the instrument itself. So I just want to clarify that when I say that something is ultra clean, it doesn't mean that there's absolutely no organic molecules in the background. The trick is you make it as clean as you humanly can, and then you have that organic background well characterized so that once we land on Mars and we open the analytical laboratory, we can check what it is we have there before we actually start the search for, you know, what Mars may have on hold for us.
0: It's such a complex process, but if you do it right, it gives you the opportunity to basically get into one of the deepest questions humanity has ever asked, right? Are we alone in the universe? Did life exist in another world in our solar system? It's some fundamental science that could completely change the way we see ourselves in the context of the universe. So it's worth going through all these steps, even if it's wildly complicated and a labor of love to make sure it's all sterilized. But for you personally, if we did find some indication from this rover that there might have been life on Mars, and we can't just do that with a single mission, but if we did find some clue to that, what would it mean to you personally?
1: Well, it would be the conclusion, the happy conclusion to many, many years of work, not just from me, but from the 300 plus scientists that have been for so long working on trying to put this mission together. And as you say, very often people ask me, so what are the chances that you're going to find life? And over the years, I've tried to break it down in probabilities. And I say, I think that if everything works well and we land safely and the rover works as we hope it will, I think there's 100% chance that we're going to find organic molecules because, you know, Curiosity found them and other missions have found them. I think because the subsurface has such great promise for the preservation of organic molecules, I give it a perhaps 50% that we may find something that is perhaps suggestive, but that we will be able to prove that there was life at the landing site. I give that, you know, perhaps a 10%. I think that to be sure, we will need to bring back samples and have the chance to study them on Earth, because we can do so much more in a lab on Earth than what we can do, even with the best missions that we can try to put together and work remotely. Robotic missions are amazing, but they do have some limitations. I'm a strong believer also on bringing samples back, as we did from Ryugu, and you see the amazing results that we have gotten from those.
0: Fingers crossed someday. We're all hoping for that, right? Because if the ultimate goal is not only to understand whether or not Mars had life, but also maybe potentially send humans there, we're going to need some samples back first, not just to understand the perchlorates, because those are deadly for humans, but to understand everything else that's just sitting there on Mars waiting for us to discover. So this is one next step in that journey, and I'm so excited to see what this rover discovers. Thank you so much, Jorge.
1: Thank you so much for having me here.
0: The Rosalind Franklin rover won't be able to talk to Earth on its own. It has no direct communications link back to home. Instead, it relies on a spacecraft that's already been quietly orbiting Mars for nearly a decade, the ExoMars Trace Gas Orbiter, which launched back in March of 2016. The orbiter is going to serve as the rover's lifeline, relaying the data back to Earth once it lands. But it's also been doing amazing science while it's been in orbit around Mars. Here's Dr. Bruce Betts, our chief scientist, to tell us more. Hey, Bruce.
4: Hey, Sarah.
0: Talking about a new rover on Mars soon. That's so exciting.
4: What?
0: Now, we've been waiting for this rover for so long, and I remember being so excited about it back when the ExoMars program got started. And this is something that we didn't actually get a chance to talk about.
4: 19th century?
0: Well, I mean, yeah. Oh, man, that my millennial heart breaks every time I hear that one. But
4: that was the 20th century.
0: God, long, long ago. But we didn't actually get a chance to talk about it when we were having the conversation about this big missing piece, which is the Trace Gas Orbiter, the ExoMars orbiter that's already at Mars, which I wish I'd brought up in the conversation.
4: Yeah, the Rosalind Franklin rover needs a way to communicate its data back to Earth, and it does so by communicating probably primarily with the Trace Gas Orbiter. And then that relays the information. So this is something that NASA's done with their landers and rovers for a long time. And in fact, I believe the radio systems on the Trace Gas Orbiter and on the Rosalind Franklin rover are provided by NASA. They're the Electra radio communications package. Basically, you get much higher data rates because the orbiter is comparatively close, and then it can use its bigger antenna and also communicate with Earth over time. Mostly orbiters are in polar or near polar orbits, and usually you get a couple passes per day, but I believe that's what they've got planned with Trace Gas Orbiter. And it'll only be 14 years old in orbit or something, which, you know, hey, they've got the European Space Agency's Mars Express has been there since 2003, still working, and Mars Odyssey, NASA's Mars Odyssey, since 2001.
0: Yeah, so I think what's really cool about this is not just that it's in place and is going to be relaying all this information back from the orbiter, but it's actually been doing science for all those years that it's been waiting for its rover friend. So what has it taught us so far about the Martian atmosphere?
4: Its primary mission is science.
0: Science!
4: Looking for trace gases, which sounds unimportant, but turns out to be very scientifically important. Most notably, looking for methane, which is on Earth. Most of the methane put into the atmosphere is from critters, a technical term for life. And so there were reports and have been reports of finding methane in the Mars atmosphere, both ground-based and at Mars, but kind of near the edge of the data being a lot of noise compared to the signal, and also transient, which would be more interesting because it's either geology that's active or life that's active. But TGO has not seen any methane, I believe, since I last heard, and so it's kind of a difference, and it was specifically designed to look for that, so I tend to believe it offhand. And they also have been doing other stuff. So they study other atmospheric things. They've done some surface work. They've got a neutron detector that detects hydrogen in the upper meter or so of the surface, which can be from water ice, and so is intriguing. And so it's a good thing to remember that there's all sorts of science going on at Mars and all sorts of spacecraft in orbit as well as on the surface. They're doing great stuff.
0: And now the trace gas orbiter will someday soon, and I say soon, as in, 4 years from now, we'll finally have a friend.
4: Yeah, and that's going to be exciting. Looking forward to the rover.
0: Oh, yeah, man. I mean, I want to know how all of those organic detection experiments go and how they compare to what Curiosity and, Perseverance have been finding. So if we can compare across all these different places of Mars, there's so much that we can learn. But again, I'm going to have to be patient. It's the thing about planetary science. It's like I want so badly to see these things happen. I just have to be patient, Sarah.
4: Yes, happens on very long time frames. But then they come and go, and you're like, wow, that was a lot of years. What happened?
0: I mean, this is why I end up anthropomorphizing these things. And I know you hate it, but I just get so attached. I love their adventures.
4: No, that's great. Your enthusiasm is one for the ages. Let us go on to Random Sprees. Rewind.
0: Kind of sounds like you were yawning your way through that.
4: No, I'm excited. I love this one because it's so out there. On Pluto. Let's go back to Pluto. And hang with me, and there's a lot of approximation here, approximately on Pluto, an average, this is a funny concept, an average weight woman would weigh about the same as an average weight newborn baby on Earth.
0: Dude. That's a cool comparison, but also makes me feel like you could sneeze and fly away. I wonder how far I could jump. Space Olympics on Pluto, that would be sweet.
4: Yeah, all the ices, you could have different events, cross-country carbon dioxide ice skiing and downhill methane. It'd be wild.
0: That'd be cool.
4: All right, here's looking forward to Rosalind Franklin and wishing best wishes to all the rovers that are there. Everybody go out there, look up the night sky, and think about happy, happy roving dogs and cats and rovers. Woof. Thank you and good night.
0: We've reached the end of this week's episode of Planetary Radio, but we'll be back next week with more space science and exploration. 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

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And at the bottom of every hour, a track recently added to our rotation of the very latest music in our library.

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And at the bottom of every hour, a track recently added to our rotation of the very latest music in our library.

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0: 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And it's fun being a fan now, don't get me wrong, but sitting in the stands feels like I'm missing out on all the action, you know? I wanted to get back in the game, so I signed up to be a high school official. 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I'm supporting students, and I get paid to make the big calls. 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

0: marks. 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Hope you are well.
1: Love cannot attach itself to finding ugliness. 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Indifferent as a race, are only of each other's needs. Illogical of the word, with chase of politics. Open your eyes to verify the light.

0: drug named as Patterjaw, retaliates so grudgingly precise as what it sees. Get off on hypothesis. 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
1: That's it.

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And at the bottom of every hour, a track recently added to our rotation of the very latest music in our library.

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My name is Ben. Welcome to my radio program, Some Songs Without Words. A little rock and roll for you today. You just heard from Carl Hector and the Malcoons. Mellow Skyfall is a track off their latest album called Yolek. Bad Stuff before that, track Sullen off their self-titled release. And we started off with Nice Biscuit. Candle is a track off their latest album, Create Simulate. Alright, yeah, let's keep going. Up next is The Telescopes. They've been around a long time, but they still have a new album. It's called Static Charge. You can hear the song Come Around.

KZSU Stanford 90.1 FM. Just heard from Some Velvet Sidewalk. Walking Falling was a track you heard. That was off a reissue of an album called Critters Encore. Before that, Kungens Man, Sweden. You heard the track Dutterman Removar. For that, also from Sweden, Dungen, they have a brand new track called Eingang Timmen. That was pretty cool. Before the Swedish rock, we heard from the Empress, title track off their brand new album, Fortune Teller. From way back when, we heard Ellen McElwain, Underground River, from her album, We the People. We start off with the Telescopes, Come Around, from the album Static Change. It's brand new. Alright, let's keep going. This one is Causa Sui, from their latest release, In Flux. This is the track called Spree. There we go.

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1: 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I mean, that really got out of hand fast.

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All right. Just heard from Ladio Balaco. That's an old band from the 90s, New York. Later, they turned into another band called the Psychic Paramount. Also, an awesome band. But you heard Ladio's Money, Death of a Pop Song. That's off of a compilation called The Life and Times of Ladio Balaco, kind of re-releasing all of their stuff. But that's Psychic Lemon, Metal Box, a new track off their Ostara Offerings album. The Time of Orchids before that. It Gone was a track you heard off an album called Sarcast While. Normally they're more of a metal band, but that was kind of a weird sort of metal hybrid. Anyway, that's an old one. Pretty old. And this might be from the 90s, actually. Anyway, Futuro Paco. Forteza di Vetro. That is off his latest album, Forteza di Vetro Volume 2. Came out last year, the year before. The Holy Sons, before that, Stand Up Straight Again. The album Puritan Themes. And we start off with Causa Sui, the track Spree off the Influx album. Alright, yeah, let's keep going. This is Tess Parks. Here we go.

KZSU Stanford, 90.1 FM. That was a couple San Francisco bands, old San Francisco bands. Assemble Head in Sunburst Sound.

from Golden Void there, The Beacon, an album called Burkana. Yeah, a couple great bands. Somehow, I never got to see them in concert. I don't know if they played that many shows. Maybe they did, I just missed it. Oh well. Before that, Jesse Sykes and Sweet Hereafter, A New Medium. That's a track off of the latest album called Forever I've Been Being Born. And another San Francisco band, Six Organs of Admittance, Above a Desert I've Never Seen, from the album called Asleep on the Floodplain. And we started off with Tess Parks, Bagpipe Blues, from her latest release, Pomegranate. So hey, yeah. Now we're winding up the show today. Fear not, plenty of awesome music headed your way right after this program. Before we leave though, this track called Mar Vista from France in the late 70s, sorry. Their album Visions was recently reissued. You're going to hear the track called Black Sun Shines Today.

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0: And so the elements of nature, when it comes from that, that's the most powerful force there is. Just like a melody, you can study orchestration, you can study harmony and theory and everything else, but melodies come straight from God. There's really no technique for melodies, really. You can't touch it, you can't taste it, you can't smell it, you can't see it. You just feel it, and it hangs in the air. It owns it. It dominates every time period, you know.
1: Listen, I was in a Mexican restaurant last night.
2: Yeah.
1: That's all.
2: Got a little Tokyo?
1: That's my poetry, right? No, I don't have to say anything funny.
3: There is a very...
4: On the twisted streets with the needle empty buildings as I walk the desk.
3: Take off that stupid beard.
4: I thought it was real George.
3: Oh, and those faded blue jeans. And
4: whatever happened to Jack Kerouac? Right. Allen Ginsberg?
1: Right. Maybe
4: any of them other old cool George cats?
5: I'll tell you, if you'd like to find out how Jack Kerouac and Allen Ginsberg and all those people got started, you should all run down to your dirty boat store. Dirty boat store. Immediately.
1: Go down to your dirty boat store
5: and
3: naked keel.
5: Right. Pick up a book called
3: Split
5: Memoirs
3: Decks.
5: Of a Beatnik. Between Decks.
1: Between Decks.
5: Between Decks.
1: 20 years up the mast.
3: There's a true thing. There's a true thing. I should mention that article in Science News. Hey, Science News is a marvelous publication.
1: You must be coming down. You're getting awfully straight. You're talking. You're giving real names and things like that.
3: Yeah, well, there's that's no because I'm
6: talking
3: about materialism. When you're
6: right, I'll bet you you guys are pretty, you're pretty...
1: rocked.
6: I'll bet you are, aren't you? Right. Aren't you? I'll bet you are. I'll bet you couldn't write that stuff without being a little, yeah, right? You get what I mean? Catch my meaning?
1: Tell them about Diane de Prima, David. I interrupted
6: you.
1: I had a fly.
5: Oh, that's all right. I just wanted to say that if you went
3: down meditate.
5: Your dirty bookstore, dirty boat store, depending on where you shop, you can pick up a wonderful book called Memoirs of a Beatnik by Diane de Prima. And the last chapter is Diane de Prima and Allen Ginsberg and Jack Kerouac and a couple of other guys
1: all together
5: again.
1: Right? You know what I mean? If you catch, are they doing one of those? Are they groping? Are they groping?
6: No, take it easy. Unloosen his pants.
3: You see, this report in Science News said that of 3,600 psychiatrists and psychologists who had been interviewed, they determined that pornography is less harmful to society than censorship. And they also determined, at least 76% of them agreed, that people who try to suppress pornography are suffering from serious sexual aberrations themselves. So I wrote this into a letter and sent it to the LA Times. They didn't print the letter, but they printed the article and they said special to the LA Times.
7: 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And now on with our fascinating programming.
8: Hello, everybody. Dummy Duck.
4: I'm Daffy Duck.
8: Dummy Duck here. 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
4: What are we doing today?
8: For a Japanese friend. 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
4: Well, that's all, folks.

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1: You just heard Lisa LeBlanc with a new single, Whole Lot of Talkin', before which Young Rel, otherwise known as Harold Davenport, gave us Richland Swing. 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And we started the show off today with Jiraiya Sala doing Johanna. 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

Akarina Sarina Sensor, Akarina Sarina Sensor, Akarina Sarina Sensor, Akarina Sarina Sensor, Akarina Sarina Sensor.

test. One can never be sure if this is an experiment, a moral test, or not. If my thinking I'm in a test is itself a part of a test, how do I ever know if I'm in a test?

0: allows us to study what the computer does whenever it thinks there is no test occurring. Experiment has stopped.
1: You just heard Wobbly with Entanglement with Shatter Pattern off of the album Additional Kids, before which Hydrogenes gave us Yo Dije La Verdad. Prior to that, Tuck Tuck Tuck Tuck did a track entitled Niji, before which you had a local band Ritmos Tropicosmos doing Consentimiento. And we started that set of music off with Rizzo Magic doing Las Esferas. 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Coming up next on the MSC Life Radio program, let's hear something from Horse Lords.

You just heard Bay Area band Street Eaters doing Spectres off of their album Opaque. Before that, going back a ways for Tahal El Shaddad on Building a Time Bomb off of a collection there, singles and unreleased recordings 1995 to 1999, out on Stick Figure Records. Before that, first release in a long time from the Yummy Fur, Unity Over Europe was the track title. Vanishing Twin before that gave us Bring Me the Axe. And we started that set of music off with Horse Lords doing Rotation 1 and Playing and Reality. This about wraps up the O'Messy Life radio program for today, but stay tuned to KZSU for more good music throughout the rest of the evening. 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It's a rockin' mix of punk, post-punk, pop, and more. You'll hear bands like The Cramps and The Ramones and The Groovy Groolies and The Clash and The Specials and The Linda Lindas. That's Down in the Basement, hosted by Susie Boneshaker, Thursdays at 5 p.m. I'm going to leave you now with a track from a band called Edging. The track is entitled Cosmic Whiplash. This has been O'Messy Life.

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